It happens sometimes that wonderful music just disappears for decades or even centuries. The most common way this happens is composers' manuscripts get filed in these huge archives and they get lost in those vast collections. That's what happened with this piece of music. From APM, American Public Media, this is Performance Today. I'm Valerie Kaler. Samuel Coleridge Taylor was an 18-year-old in London when he wrote this piano quintet in 1893. It got played once that year, and then not again until 2001. We'll hear the Lost and Found Piano Quintet by Samuel Coleridge Taylor in concert later in this hour of PT. Also on the way, the Canary Quartet, our 2015 PT Young Artists in Residence, with music commissioned by them just a year earlier. Here's a little something from their debut album released a year later.

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1: Beethoven, the drama, the beauty, the joy. 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
0: Anyone who's lost a loved one to cancer is familiar with the complicated swirl of emotions that are part and parcel of that diagnosis. There's a stricken feeling, like getting punched and not remembering how to breathe. There's the period of, there must be some mistake, and let's get a second opinion. There's also anger, which might collapse into sorrow and then explode back into anger again. When it's a beloved parent who's gotten that diagnosis, there's another element, a feeling of being unmoored, of the formerly solid ground beneath your feet shifting and crumbling. Composer Joel Love lost his dad to cancer in 2014, the same year he'd been diagnosed. Love says the music we're going to hear next is about the emotions they all went through that year. It's in two sections, threnody, full of anger and sadness and confusion, and a seamless segue into the second half, adieu, a celebration of life. In Memoriam by Joel Love, played here by the Canary Saxophone Quartet.

0: The Canary Quartet with Joel Love's tribute to his father, In Memoriam, which ended with a section the composer called a celebration of life. Joel Love said, quote, "My father's last words to me, other than I love you, were live the life you want to live and never look back." That concert at St. Paul's by the Sea Episcopal Church in Jacksonville Beach, Florida, was part of the Beaches Fine Arts series. In a moment, one heck of a freshman effort. This is Performance Today from APM.
1: Little Bernard lived in a small town in 18th century Finland, and as far as he could tell, there was only one person in that town with any interest in music, a shop assistant who played the flute after hours. One evening, little Bernard lingered to listen, too long for his parents, who had been searching for him. They scolded him, but he returned the next evening. Eventually, Bernard taught himself the clarinet and joined a military band. Bernard Henrik Krusell would go on to become one of the greatest composers Finland has ever known. 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
0: When violinist-composer Niccolo Paganini published his Opus 1 in 1819, it was an instant revelation. The 24 caprices became synonymous with Paganini's name and with violin playing itself. That is a massively high bar for someone's first published work. It's true that several composers have had popular Opus 1s, but it's more common for those first works to be lesser known or underplayed compared to more mature works. Or in the case of composer Samuel Coleridge Taylor's Opus 1, completely unplayed for more than a century. Samuel Coleridge Taylor was an 18-year-old in London when he wrote his Opus 1, a piano quintet, in 1893. He played the piano at the premiere, and he kind of thought that would be it for this quintet. He didn't think it would get played again. He even recycled some of its tunes into later pieces. And for more than a century, he was right. It did not get played. But then, in 2001, his handwritten manuscript was found in an archive. This quintet is now published and getting played all around the world. Let's hear a performance from an all-star ensemble at Chamberfest Cleveland, the Piano Quintet by Samuel Coleridge Taylor.

0: Our technical director here at PT is Craig Thorson. 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I'm Valerie Kaler. 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
1: WMHT has captured my heart and my soul. My favorite composers are Bach, Beethoven, Mozart, Vivaldi, and surprisingly enough, Mahler for a contemporary composer. I'm also going to throw Stephen Sondheim in there because his work is a blend of contemporary as well as classical. Anyone can whistle. That's what they say. My name is Carol Yeager. I am a global resident currently living in Catskill, New York.
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0: The Syrian civil war resulted in more than 500,000 dead, 14 million displaced, so many lives lost, homes destroyed, communities shattered. And with that, so much traditional Syrian culture as well. That's why Syrian-American composer Malik Jandali feels compelled to share Syrian music with the world. He says, "What I'm trying to do is preserve my culture through music by integrating these ancient melodies that represent my people, my heritage." From APM, American Public Media, this is Performance Today. I'm Valerie Kaler. Ahead this hour, clarinetist Anthony McGill in the world premiere performance of a new concerto by Malik Jandali.

Also ahead, a set of romances by Clara Schumann. Right now, here's pianist Junghwa Lee playing a Clara Schumann prelude and fugue in F-sharp minor.

0: music by pianist and composer Clara Schumann, a set of three romances for violin and piano. Susie Park played violin, and Marie McDermott played the piano. That performance was from a concert put on by Accordo, a string ensemble made up of principal string players from the St. Paul Chamber Orchestra and the Minnesota Orchestra. Susie Park hails from the Minnesota Orchestra, and Anne-Marie McDermott joined Accordo as a special guest for that concert at Westminster Hall in Minneapolis, presented by the Schubert Club. In a moment, preserving culture through music. 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
1: Sometimes it's hard to find the right words to define a feeling. Arturo Toscanini was having a hard time describing to the orchestra the feeling he wanted to convey in this piece, Claude Debussy's symphonic suite, La Mer. Suddenly, Toscanini had an idea. He pulled a silk handkerchief out of his pocket and threw it up in the air. As it wafted down and fell softly to the floor, he said, "Play it like that." And that's why he was Toscanini. 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
0: We're about to hear new music by Syrian-American composer Malik Jandali, a piece for clarinet and orchestra. It is full of traditional Syrian styles and themes. For Jandali, it's a way of preserving Syrian culture when so much has been destroyed by the Syrian civil war. For example,

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1: I'm Ashley Beth Gate, a cellist living in New York City, but I'm from Saratoga Springs, and I grew up listening to WMHT and being a part of this community. 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

Gioachino Rossini, just 20 years old, already a maestro di cartello, maestro of the billboards in Venice. That was his Tancredi overture of 1813. Christian Bender on WMHT, conducting the Prague Symphonia Orchestra. It's the Vienna Phil next on WMHT, live at their New Year's concert 2018 by the Waltz King himself, Johann Strauss Jr. This is Roses from the South.

0: The Vienna Phil, recorded live at their New Year's concert 2018. Those were the Roses from the South waltzes by Johann Strauss, Riccardo Muti conducting.
1: Know someone who is really good at giving gifts? Tell them about Fanny Mendelssohn. Shortly after she married artist and illustrator Wilhelm Hensel, she composed a set of 12 short works for piano, each work representing a month in the past year of their lives together. Lovely, right? But it gets better. She left space at the top of each piece for Wilhelm to add an illustration so he could share his memories of the year. 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
0: It's late Beethoven next on WMHT. He hadn't written a string quartet for 10 years when he wrote this. The first of his late quartets is Opus 127 of 1825. We're going to hear the Emerson String Quartet in the first movement with this amazing unison opening.

The opening allegro of Beethoven's Opus 127 is string quartet number 12 in E flat, the first of his late quartets after an absence of a decade, 1825, in a recording there on WMHT from the Masters, the Emerson String Quartet. I've got a lovely new release of the French Suites for you next, the Johann Sebastian Bach by Francesco Tristano, Luxembourg pianist, graduate of Juilliard, now lives in Barcelona. Here he is on WMHT to play Bach's B minor French Suite number 3.

0: Johann Sebastian Bach on WMHT in a new release from Francesco Tristano, the Luxembourg pianist, released June 2026. That was Bach's B minor French Suite number 3.
1: Every year on June 14th, the United States commemorates the adoption of our flag in 1777. That was only a few years after the Baroque era in history ended. We're celebrating Flag Day on Sunday Baroque, featuring a few top ensembles from across the U.S., playing music from during the lifetime of our founders. It's on Sunday Baroque this week.
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0: Here's Franz Joseph Haydn next on WMHT. This is the piece that piqued Brahms' interest so much that he composed his great Haydn variations upon the tune, the St. Anthony Chorale, Haydn's Divertimento in B-flat, played here by the Vienna Quintet.

Joseph Haydn's Divertimento in a B-flat, that's the one that Brahms loved so much with the St. Anthony Chorale, performed on WMHT by the Vienna Quintet.

The Little Elegy, the Opus 23 of Josef Suk, the Czech composer, Dvorak's pupil and son-in-law, written in 1902 for the death of a favourite poet, played there on WMHT by the Rembrandt Trio. It's one of those little jewels of Scarlatti piano sonatas next. The pianist here, Jean-Yves Thibaudet.

0: Short and sweet. That was French pianist Johnny Tibore playing Domenico Scarlatti. You know that Scarlatti wrote 555 of those little keyboard sonatas. I always think to myself that he must have reached that number, 555, and thought to himself, I think that's a good place to stop. That was the number, Kirkpatrick. 466, the sonata in F minor, right here on WMHT.
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1: It's Charles Ives next in the music on WMHT, the great American maverick and the most famous insurance salesman in music history. Lovely Adagio Cantabile from Ives Symphony No. 2.

Charles Ives on WMHT, the Adagio from his Symphony No. 2, Dudamel, in that recording conducting the Los Angeles Philharmonic. It's Beatrix Smetana next on WMHT, the Czech composer at his most celebratory, his festive overture, indeed.

Festive Overture in D Major by Bedřich Smetana, 1854. Robert Stankowski there on WMHT conducting the Slovak Radio Symphony. It's a little Sati next on WMHT in the orchestration, the famous little Gymnopédie numbers 1 and 3.

0: Eric Satie there on WMHT and Debussy's orchestration, the Gymnopédie numbers 1 and 3 from Neville Mariner and the Academy of St. Martin in the Fields.
1: She left an abusive husband during the height of the Great Depression and moved with her two daughters to the home of one of her piano students. Organist, teacher, and composer Florence Price was recovering from a broken foot, which left her with some time to work on this, her first symphony. When the Chicago Symphony Orchestra performed it in 1933, Price became the first African-American woman to have her music performed by a major American orchestra. 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
0: One of the great 20th century concertos for violin now in the music on WMHT, the oh-so-lyrical Samuel Barber Concerto of 1941, begun in Switzerland, finished because of having to return because of the war in the Pocono Mountains, is performed here by Frank Huang with the New York Philharmonic.

The classical WMHT stream is made possible by you and by Godfrey Financial Associates, a fiduciary woman-owned wealth management firm.

0: The Barber Violin Concerto of 1941, ending on that terrifying moto perpetuo. You know, the first violinist complained that it wasn't hard enough, so he wrote that, and then, of course, he complained that it was too difficult. Frank Huang was the violinist there on WMHT with the New York Philharmonic, Juraj Walczucha conducting.
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0: This is Italy, and now has begun what I have always thought to be the supreme joy in life. I am writing, dear parents, to thank you for having given me all this happiness. When Felix Mendelssohn turned 21, his parents gave him a gift, a trip to Italy, a gift that inspired what he later called the jolliest work he had ever composed, his gorgeous Fourth Symphony, the Italienne, a gift to a young composer that turned out to be a gift to us all. 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
1: 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That was only a few years after the Baroque era in history ended. We're celebrating Flag Day on Sunday Baroque, featuring a few top ensembles from across the U.S., playing music from during the lifetime of our founders. 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

Music by New Zealand composer Douglas Lilburn there on WMHT. His Little Bagatelle number one, played by New Zealand pianist Michael Houston. It's a Dvorak symphony for you next on WMHT, 1881, composed for the Vienna Philharmonic, which he was visiting. They were performing one of his pieces, and the orchestra stood to a man and applauded him. Dvorak was so moved. Symphony number 6 in D major in a Viennese performance here. Myung-hun Chung conducts.

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0: In 1892, Johannes Brahms was being hailed as the next Beethoven, a fact that did not go unnoticed by Brahms' good friend, Waltz King Johann Strauss Jr. Strauss composed a waltz dedicated to his talented buddy to be performed that year in Vienna's Great Hall of Music. He took the title from the poem that inspired Beethoven's Ode to Joy, and that is how we got this wonderful work. The Bee Embraced All You Millions Waltzes. 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

John Tavener's Song for Athene on WMHT. That's the piece sung for Princess Di's funeral, sung there by the Winchester Cathedral Choir under David Hill.

He always said he was too ugly for show business. Yosef was from a show business family for sure, though. His father and brothers were well-known composers and band leaders, and he had the family musical talent. But Yosef Strauss was a man of many talents, an engineer, a mathematician, a playwright, an inventor. Among his designs was a horse-drawn street sweeper. But when his brother, the Waltz King, fell ill from exhaustion, Yosef was pressed into service in the family business, helping compose and lead Johann Jr.'s orchestras. Turns out Yosef was good at that too. Great music, great composers, and the stories behind them 24/7 here at your Classical Companion at 89.1. 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

said my mother, when I was knee-high, you've need of clothes to cover you, and not a rag have I. There's nothing in the house to make a boy breeches, nor shears to cut a cloth with, nor thread to take stitches. There's nothing in the house but a loaf end of rye, and a harp with a woman's head nobody will buy. And she began to cry,

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0: 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The Moscow Chamber Orchestra there, led by Alexander Anisimov. 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
1: 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I'm Chris Wing. 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

Music from Golden Age Venice next on WMHT by a composer whose family made their fortune out of the Venetian printing press. Isn't that interesting? He was Tommaso Albinoni, didn't need to work, still poured out all these gorgeous oboe concertos. We're going to hear the D major from John Anderson and the Philharmonia Orchestra.

0: Music from Golden Age Venice there on WMHT, Albanoni's Opus 7, Number 6, the Oboe Concerto in D, performed by John Anderson with the Philharmonia Orchestra, Simon Wright conducting.
1: Francis was out traveling with some companions in an effort to recruit more members for their religious order when they stopped along a roadside to admire rows of trees filled with birds. Francis was moved to preach a sermon to his feathered friends, who surrounded him, enthralled. Not one flew away. The story of St. Francis's sermon to the birds inspired Franz Liszt to compose this work, some musical onomatopoeia, The Sermon to the Birds. 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

the choir of Royal Holloway singing Olle Yellow there on WMHT, Across the Vast Eternal Sky from his Winter Songs album of 2017, Rupert Goff conducting. It's an oboe concerto next by Ludwig August Lebrun, Mozart's contemporary, the most famous oboist of his day, toured right around Europe. Number 6 in F major, performed here by Heinz Holliger with Karin Marietta Böhm.

Oboe Concerto No. 6 in F Major by Ludwig August Le Brun, the Mannheim-born oboist, in that performance on WMHT from the great Heinz Holliger, with Camerata Bern, Thomas Fury directing.

The lovely slow movement of the Mendelssohn Violin Concerto, the heart's jewel of the German violin concertos. That's how that's been described. Janina Janssen was the soloist there on WMHT with the Gewandhaus Orchestra, Mendelssohn's own orchestra, conducted by Ricardo Chailly.

0: classic Beatles there on WMHT, John Lennon and Paul McCartney, and I Love Her, played by Yuren Solskjaer.
1: 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That was only a few years after the Baroque era in history ended. We're celebrating Flag Day on Sunday Baroque, featuring a few top ensembles from across the U.S., playing music from during the lifetime of our founders. 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

Johann Sebastian Bach, the immortal Bach. That was French pianist Jean-Louis Steuermann playing the great B-flat major Partita No. 1.

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1: Beethoven, the drama, the beauty, the joy. Doesn't he make you glad to be alive? 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It's a romantic epic for you next in the music on WMHT. The Brahms Double Concerto for Violin and Cello, the last ever piece he wrote for orchestra, 1887, as an apology to his friend Josef Joachim for backing the wrong side in his divorce. Stephen Isserlis is the cellist here. Joshua Bell on violin with the Academy of St. Martin in the Fields.

The Brahms Double Concerto for Violin and Cello there on WMHT. The only thing he ever wrote for cello, 1887, in that performance from Joshua Bell on violin, Stephen Isserlis on cello with the Academy of St. Martin in the Fields. Andras Schiff plays Beethoven next on WMHT, one of Beethoven's cheeriest piano sonatas, the opening here of number 6 in F.

0: Andra Schiff playing Beethoven there on WMHT. Oh, so characteristic Beethoven. That was the opening allegro from his little piano sonata number 6 in F.
1: 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That was only a few years after the Baroque era in history ended. 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

What do you do when you have something to do that you have to do, but you don't so much want to do? Maybe a punt, take a bit of a shortcut, and that's understandable. Even Mozart did that. The composer famously hated writing for the flute, but a commission is a commission. So when he received one that included a lot of flute work, he took a shortcut, reworking an earlier oboe concerto into this, his marvelous Flute Concerto No. 2 in D, and nobody was the wiser. 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

0: Music by women composers there on WMHT. City Trees of 1928 by Priscilla Alden Beach, the Rochester composer, one of the first students at Eastman College. Reuben Blundell there conducting the Lansdowne Symphony.
1: He was playing the harpsichord at 3, composing at 5, and by 6, he was off on his first European tour. We take for granted that he's history's greatest musical prodigy. But what would life be with no Mozart? 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
2: Franz Anton Hofmeister, music publisher and composer friend to Haydn and Mozart and so many others of the day, and publisher for them as well, wrote this Concerto for Two Horns in 1783. Here are soloists Jacek Muzyk and Daniel Kurdelevich, with Joanne Folletta leading the Buffalo Philharmonic, the Concerto No. 3 in E-flat. WMHT.

0: from 1783, the Concerto No. 3 for two horns and orchestra in E-flat by Franz Anton Hofmeister. The two soloists there, Jacek Mucik and Daniel Kurdelevich, with Joanne Folletta leading the Buffalo Philharmonic. 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

He was 22 years old and determined to take home the Anton Rubinstein Prize for pianists. But Sergei Prokofiev wasn't sure he could play a classical work well enough to win. He decided instead to perform one of his own pieces, but he was thwarted when he learned that only published works were allowed in the competition. What's a young musician to do? Young Sergei looked around and found a publisher willing to produce 20 copies of this work. And just like that, his first concerto was published. Spoiler alert, he won. 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

0: The gorgeous Adagio, third movement, great old recording with Jacqueline Dupré, the soloist, the London Symphony led by Sir John Barbaroli, the cello concerto in E minor, opus 85 of Edward Elgar, on your classical companion, WMHT. 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
1: 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I'm Steve Seal. 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

0: Piano Quintet in C minor by Rayfawn Williams in 1905, not discovered until the 1980s, would you believe? Third performance on WMHT from the London Soloists Ensemble.
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0: It's a soulful little Henry Purcell next on WMHT. His E minor sonata number 7, played here by London Baroque.

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The young musician walked nearly 20 miles to see a performance of Verdi's Aida. By the end of the show, he had made up his mind to compose opera. Today, two of his works are the top most performed in North America, and many of the others are beloved. His name, Giacomo Puccini. 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

0: Every year on June 14th, the United States commemorates the adoption of our flag in 1777. That was only a few years after the Baroque era in history ended. We're celebrating Flag Day on Sunday Baroque, featuring a few top ensembles from across the U.S., playing music from during the lifetime of our founders. It's on Sunday Baroque this week.
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2: 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He's the soloist joining the English Chamber Orchestra for George Frideric Handel's Oboe Concerto No. 1.

0: Oboe Concerto, No. 1 in B-flat major. It's by George Frideric Handel.
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3: It's Nielsen's final word on the symphony next on WMHT. That's Carl Nielsen, the Danish composer, just 60 years old, but just having suffered a series of heart attacks when he wrote this. His final symphony, number 6, the Simple Symphony of 1925, 4 movements in a Danish performance here. Fabio Luisi conducts.

0: Carl Nielsen's final symphony, number 6, the Simple Symphony of 1925. Fabio Luisi in that performance conducting the Danish National Symphony Orchestra right here on WMHT. Thank you for tuning in.
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0: It's Wolfgang Amadeus Mozart next on WMHT. Just got married in August 1782 and writing a quintet for horn and strings for his old friend from Salzburg, Josef Leutgeb, who was the greatest horn player in the country, chose for the strings one violin, two violas to make this richer and deeper sound. Hermann Baumann, the soloist here with the Gewandhaus Quartet.

0: The Mozart Horn Quintet there on WMHT 1782, played there by Hermann Baumann on French horn with the Gewandhaus Quartet.
1: A horrible plague swept through the small German city, leaving illness and death and despair in its wake. People were looking to their leaders for hope. A pastor named Philip Nicolai tried to provide that hope. He composed a hymn, a work that mourned the souls lost, but a work of comfort in the life to come as well. Years later, Johann Sebastian Bach built upon that work to create one of his best-known cantatas, a lovely work of hope and peace, the cantata number 140, known as Sleepers Awake. 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
2: I've got a composer for you next on WMHT, described as sounding like Mozart, age 62. Mozart would have been 62 in the year 1818, if only. He was Anton Reicha, also wonderful at wind instruments, wrote scores of wind quintets. We're going to hear the finale here of the F major number 6.

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0: It's a Schubert masterpiece for piano next on WMHT. This brings to mind what Alfred Brendel, the pianist, said about Schubert. He likes to move at the edge of the precipice and does so with the assurance of a sleepwalker. Sleepwalking and muscular, the famous Wanderer fantasy in C, played here by Maurizio Pollini.

0: 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That's one of the most difficult things ever composed. The Wanderer Fantasy in C.
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0: Hang on to your hat, it's Beethoven next on WMHT. He inspired by the turncoat Roman general who brought an army to the very gates of Rome. Beethoven's Coriolan Overture of 1807.

Beethoven's Coriolan Overture of 1807 about the turncoat Roman general who brought an army to the very gates of Rome comes to a bad end, of course. That was Claudio Abbado conducting the Vienna Philharmonic.

Beethoven was angry. He'd gotten into a row with his friend, the violinist George Bridgetower. Beethoven tore up the dedication to his latest sonata. He wrote a new dedication to one of the finest violinists of the day, Rudolf Kreutzer, who hated the piece and never played it. But to this day, the violin sonata number 9 in A still bears his name, the Kreutzer Sonata, a name that became even more famous after Russian novelist Leo Tolstoy used the title for a book that could have been named the Bridgetower Sonata. Maybe not. 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

the great Andrés Segovia there, playing that lovely arrangement of what was originally a Boccherini cello concerto, number 6, in a famous recording there, with Enrique Llora conducting the Symphony of the Air. 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It's Alexander Campbell Mackenzie's tribute to his Scottish heritage next on WMHT, his Pibroch Suite of 1889, referring to the little Scottish bagpipes, the Pibroch, played here by Rachel Barton Pine with the Scottish Chamber Orchestra.

0: Rachel Barton-Pine on violin there, playing the Pibroch Suite of 1889 by Alexander Campbell Mackenzie, the Scottish composer. That's Sir Alexander Campbell Mackenzie, with Alexander Platt there conducting the Scottish Chamber Orchestra.
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0: 10 o'clock now on the Saturday, June 13th. Welcome to the weekend. 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I'm Charlotte Walton with listener requests for the rest of the morning, classical at WMHT.org. And two major works this morning. One, a violin favourite all around the world. I tell you, always top of the classical chart in New Zealand, even. And a Mozart masterpiece, his Haffner Serenade in its glorious entirety, that's going to take up the whole of the 11 o'clock hour right now. Very good morning to our postcard lady who sent in early Van Gogh this time. I recognised it. I was very proud of myself. Bartok's Romanian Folk Dances of 1915.

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Bella Bartok there on WMHT, the seven little Romanian folk dancers of 1915, played there by I Solisti Italiani for our postcard lady who was gracing my office corkboard with another beautiful postcard. Thank you. Have a lovely weekend. List of requests here on WMHT, classical at WMHT.org. And this next request from Sharla, who's sending this to her dear friend John Stevens of Hurley, who tunes into listener requests every Saturday. How wonderful, John. Thank you. Charlotte's requested some of the Bach Cello Suite No. 1. So let's have the whole thing, shall we? Six movements in total, beginning on the famous prelude. Hope you enjoy this recording from Zwill Bailey, released in 2010.

0: cellist Zwill Bailey playing Johann Sebastian Bach. That was the very first cello suite in G, requested by Sharla for her dear friend John Stevens from Hurley. Hope you enjoyed that recording, John, the first recording that Zwill Bailey made of those suites. He also made a second some 15 years later, but I think I prefer that first. 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Gloria from Bloomington. 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I've got your Schindler's List right after the break.
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2: The Palace Theatre in Albany, presenting British composer and pianist Max Richter June 23rd, performing post-minimalist and contemporary classical styles from his two sibling albums, The Blue Notebooks and In a Landscape. palacealbany.org. 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

The main theme from Schindler's List of 1993, sweeping up all those Academy Awards, including Best Original Score, of course, by John Williams, who was conducting in the original soundtrack there, the Recording Arts Orchestra of LA with violinist Anna-Sophie Mosher. Hope you enjoyed that. Gloria of Bloomington, have a lovely weekend. 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I've got a violin classic shortly. He rises and begins to round. He drops the silver chain of sound. Stay tuned for that one, Kathleen of Poughkeepsie. In the meantime, Robert of Troy wants to hear some Buxtehude. He's the guy who young Johann Sebastian Bach walked almost 300 miles to see play the organ in Lübeck. The sonata in D minor, played here by John Holloway in France.

one of the Buxtehude violin sonatas, the D minor, 1694, played there by John Holloway with Jep ter Linden on gamba, Lars Ulrik Mortensen on that little cembalo in there. Hope you enjoyed that choice, Robert of Troy. Hope you enjoy your garden this weekend. List of requests here on WMHT Classical at WMHT.org. Closing out this hour with this request, this violin classic for Kathleen of Poughkeepsie, based on the famous poem, "He rises and begins to round, he drops the silver chain of sound." Hilary Hahn is the soloist here in the Lark Ascending by Ray Vaughan Williams.

0: Hilary Hahn, the soloist there, in Rayfawn Williams' famous Lark Ascending, 1914, that recording with Colin Davis in the London Symphony for Kathleen of Poughkeepsie. Hope you enjoyed that. 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And all right, I don't know what you're doing, pottering in the house or garden or doing the Saturday morning shopping, but turn the volume up because I have a Mozart masterpiece for the whole of the next hour. And a challenge from Myron, who says, if you don't know the story behind it, then make it up. Mozart's Hafner Serenade in its glorious entirety, right after the break.
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0: Listener requests on WMHT, just gone 11 o'clock. And here it is, to take us right up until midday, this Mozart masterpiece for Myron, who says, I know I'm going all Mozart on you, but this serenade I just cannot pass up. Indeed, the Hafner Serenade, named for this family. The Hafners, close friends, next-door neighbours. Mr. Hafner, Siegmund Hafner Sr., was the mayor of Salzburg when Mozart was growing up, and a very fine one, by all accounts, very generous, not only spent hundreds of thousands of guilders of his own money on the town, building orphanages and hospitals and so on, but it was also he who bankrolled the Mozart's early tours around the continent, so you see how close they were. Mozart writing this for the wedding of one of the girls in the summer of 1776, for the garden party after. 8 movements in total, much like a violin concerto in parts. And in period performance here, Pavlo Beznosyuk on violin with Amsterdam Baroque.

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1: 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Penn Medicine is working to change lives, one moment, one treatment, one patient at a time. 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
2: And a very good afternoon to you. 12:06 on this Saturday, June 13th on WMHT. I'm Charlotte Wilson. We have a high of 86 this afternoon. We're well into summer, aren't we? And a slight chance of showers and thunderstorms tomorrow. Otherwise, even hotter, high of 90 tomorrow. Good day to go to a nice air-conditioned concert hall, perhaps, and take in a lovely concert. The Espressivo Piano Quartet close out the Hudson Valley Chamber Music Circle summer season at Bard tomorrow afternoon, 4 p.m. Pianist Anna Polonsky tells us about that in 15 minutes. And we continue the music with a tune you'll recognise in Beethoven's version. Yes, Beethoven.

Olli Mustonen, the pianist there, in Beethoven's Variations on Rule Britannia. Yes, he had a mad, keen English fan who absolutely adored English and Scottish folk music. That's where all Beethoven's British stuff comes from. This is your classical companion, WMHT. It's one of those Bachs next. This is the one who Johann Sebastian himself used to call the profound composer. This little cantata tune by Johann Christoph, born 1642.

0: Ach, das ist The Lamentation of Jeremiah, setting by Johann Christoph Bach, cousin of Sebastian's father's. That was oboist Albrecht Meyer with Gottfried von der Goltz and the Berlin Baroque soloists. Right here on your classical companion, WMHT. Doing anything tomorrow? Fancy taking in a beautiful piano quartet in a nice air-conditioned concert hall? Pianist Anna Polotsky tells us about Espressivo, her piano quartet, performing tomorrow afternoon, 4 p.m. at Bard, right after the break.
1: Every year on June 14th, the United States commemorates the adoption of our flag in 1777. That was only a few years after the Baroque era in history ended. 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
0: The Hudson Valley Chamber Music Circle close out their summer season once again with Espressivo, the piano quartet of their beloved artistic directors, Jamie Laredo and Sharon Robinson, joined by two of the state's top chamber music collaborators, violist Milena Pajaro van der Staat, founding member of the Grammy-winning Dover Quartet, and pianist Anna Polonsky, a frequent performer on the stage of Carnegie Hall and the Lincoln Center, who joins me now from Vermont to talk about the program. Anna, hello.
4: Hi, so good to hear you.
0: Lovely to have the opportunity to play with Sharon and Jamie again, huh? And Milena, of course.
4: Yes, well, this is some umpteenth year of our group's existence. The group is called Espressivo, with an exclamation point, because nothing less will do. And we are piano quartet. So we've been performing for the last few years, and just been so great and so inspiring and rewarding.
0: Yes, and the exclamation point makes perfect sense when one actually sees you perform. So it's Beethoven, Schumann, and Richard Daniel Pohr this time. I want to start with a Daniel Pohr, actually, because it was actually Jamie and Sharon who commissioned this piece back in 2006, Book of Hours. So they must know it the best of anyone, of course. What insights have they given about it to you?
4: Yes, this piece was commissioned by Jamie and Sharon to play with the third member of their piano trio, Yossi Kalkstein, who had sadly since passed away, and Milena's former viola teacher, Michael Tree. These are the four who premiered it, and the piece is in four movements, four discrete parts, each denoting the time of day or night, and each evoking in the music what it feels to the author. The composer resides in California currently. He's an American, and he's so well loved by Jamie and Sharon. Every time we rehearse the piece, they have to stop after each movement and ooh and ah about how beautiful the music is and how much it means to them.
0: Oh, how lovely. Really that beautiful. I can't wait to hear it. And for the rest of this program, Beethoven and Schumann, let's talk about the Beethoven, his own arrangement for piano quartet of his quintet for piano and winds, which suggests that he must have been particularly fond of this one. What do you know about the history?
4: Or fond of the publishing fees that would come from the doubling down on the arrangement. But that having been said, I'm making light of it. It is such a fun, wonderful piece. I've played it in both iterations many times. And I have to say, it's not a carbon copy of the wind piano quintet, just, you know, copied, pasted on the, you know, with the strings. There are definitely different elements that the strings bring to the parts, actually different notes, different entrances, in addition to like the integral difference of like sound quality and articulation and like sort of interpretive necessities that come from playing a wind instrument vis-a-vis a string instrument. But it's such, such a fun piece. It's so witty. It's early Beethoven. The outer two movements, the first and the third, are, you know, rollicking good fun. And the middle movement is beautiful and just so songful. Every musician in the quartet gets a solo turn for the beauty of the tune, and it's going to be a real treat. I promise anyone. I'd listen and play it any day.
0: Oh, how lovely, Anna. Your enthusiasm is so infectious. And then ending on the Schumann coming out of his great chamber music year of 1842, premiered, of course, with his young wife, Clara, at the piano. Do you get a sense of inhabiting the Schumanns when you're playing this piece?
4: Oh, that's a really good question. Well, Schumann's music is so romantic in the right sense of the word, meaning so profound and evocative and emotional, and every note is full of affect and meaning. So in that sense, one doesn't need to know that the Schumanns were happily married or, you know, madly enough, because you could calculate it just from listening to the piece. The piece itself is also in E flat major, like the Beethoven, in fact, but there the similarity ends, because this one is a sprawling work of four movements, and to me it kind of almost evokes the feelings of summer. It's airy and fun and kind of skippingly, spiritually, ethereal. As you can see, I'm searching for words to describe it. It's better listened to in real life, honestly. It also has a famous third movement, which is the slow movement of the four. And it's famous for the fact that the cello in this movement gets an amazingly beautiful motif to play, and it plays its scordatura, which is to say one of the strings, the bottom string of the instrument, the C string, is tuned down to a B flat. So if you just for this movement, and then one tunes it back to normal tuning for the fourth, the final movement. So if you see Sharon struggling with her pegs, that's actually written into the music. It's not an unplanned accident.
0: I look forward to seeing Sharon struggling with her pegs, although she won't be struggling, of course.

Anna Polonsky, the pianist of the Espressivo Piano Quartet, performing tomorrow at Bard College for the grand finale of the Hudson Valley Chamber Music Circle season. Piano quartets by Beethoven, Schumann and Richard Daniel Poor, actually commissioned by the HVCMC 20 years ago. Tomorrow, June 14th, 4 p.m. at Olin Hall at Bard College. I'm Charlotte Bolson for WMHT. More info at hvcmc.org. And let's have some of that Beethoven, shall we? Indeed, Beethoven's own arrangement to get some more money out of his publishers from the original quintet. The Ronde Finale of the Piano Quartet that's on the programme tomorrow, featuring Horshovsky here and friends.

Live recording, dating from 1955, would you believe? The Rondo finale of Beethoven's Opus 16 in the piano quartet version, featuring Mieczysław Horszowski on piano with a Budapest string quartet. On the programme tomorrow of Espressivo's concert closing out the Hudson Valley Chamber Music Circle summer season at Bard, 4 p.m. at Olin Hall. See you there.

A Baroque concerto there, the D major, by Johann Georg Piesendahl, Vivaldi student in Dresden. That was Gottfried von der Goltz directing his Freiburg Baroque, bringing us almost to 10 to 1 on WMHT, closing out this hour with one of Bizet's most wonderful cycles, originally for piano, his Jeux d'enfants, Children's Games, in the orchestration here, Myung-Hun Chung conducts.

0: ending on that wonderful galop. Bizet's Jeux d'enfants, his children's games of 1871. That was Myung-hun Chung conducting the orchestra of the Bastille in Paris. Bringing us almost to 1 o'clock here on WMHT. I've got another fabulous Baroque suite after the break. And we're ending on Tchaikovsky's reading of Dante, his terrifying and wonderful Francesca da Rimini. Stay tuned.
1: 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I'm Steve Seal. That's next time on APM's Symphony Cast.
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0: Just gone 1 o'clock on WMHT. Thank you for spending your Saturday afternoon with me. I'm Charlotte Wilson. I've got the 25-year-old Debussy for you shortly. Spending springtime in Rome on the Prix de Rome and having a really horrible time, silly boy. More on him shortly. And closing out my time with you this afternoon with a Tchaikovsky masterpiece based on Dante, his wonderful Francesca da Rimini, in just over half an hour. And right now, Taylor Mann, showcasing his ability to write in any style that you name, his suite La Changeante.

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one of Telemann's loveliest suites, though, La Changeante, the changing one. That was Nicholas Ward conducting the Northern Chamber Orchestra. Right here on your classical companion, WMHT, continuing the music with the 25-year-old Claude Debussy, spending springtime in Rome on the Prix de Rome, living at the Villa Medici overlooking the Capitolina Gardens, and having a really horrible time there. He was writing back to his friends about how much he hated it. But coming out with this absolute masterpiece is Printemps, springtime, in a famous recording here. Pierre Boulez can

0: Printemps, Springtime by Claude Debussy, 1887, before he saw Gamelin for the first time, but already developing his own special style, huh? That was Pierre Boulez at the helm of the Cleveland Orchestra, bringing us almost a 1:30 this Saturday afternoon on WMHT. I've got a little music from the Flemish Renaissance for you after the break. And then Tchaikovsky reading Dante on the train and seized with a burning desire to write a symphonic poem. More on Francesca da Rimini in just a few minutes.
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The Little Pavane, written 1551 by Tielemans Sosato, the Flemish composer. That was the new London consort, right here on your classical companion, WMHT, closing out this hour with Tchaikovsky reading Dante on the train and seized with a burning desire, he wrote, to write a symphonic poem on the story of Francesca da Rimini, a historical figure, actually, contemporary of Dante's in Ravenna, murdered by her husband when he discovered her in flagrante with his brother. Tchaikovsky coming up with this masterpiece in 1876. David Zinman conducts.

0: Francesca da Rimini, the symphonic poem on Dante by Tchaikovsky, 1876, seized with a burning desire to write that after reading Dante on the train. That was David Zinman conducting the Baltimore Symphony. And that seems an appropriate way for me to bow out for the afternoon. Charlotte Walton here on WMHT. Thank you so much for joining me. Might see you tomorrow at the Espressivo Piano Quartet's concert, 4 p.m. at Olin Hall at Bard College. And have a lovely weekend, won't you? Bye-bye.
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0: All Things Bright and Beautiful, the famous little carol by John Rutter. I used to bang that out on the piano for assemblies at my high school. John Rutter himself in that recording on WMHT, conducting his Cambridge Singers and City of London Sinfonia.
1: One of the most painful things about being an artist is that sometimes you have to leave some beautiful work on the cutting room floor, so to speak. Sometimes you have to kill your darlings in service of the story. George Gershwin felt that way about some of the music that didn't make it into his opera Porgy and Bess. But Gershwin couldn't stop thinking about the parts that were left over. So he used those leftovers to cook up this work, his marvelous Catfish Rose Suite. 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
3: Andrew Manzi leads La Stravaganza Cologne now for music of Bach from the Orchestral Suite No. 2 in B minor, BWV 1067. Here is the Sarabande, third movement.

0: the lovely Sarah Bond there from the B minor orchestral suite number 2 by Johann Sebastian Bach. Mahasiro Arita was the soloist there with La Stravaganza Cologne, Andrew Manzi direction.
1: It's one of those wonderful Strauss, Richard Strauss tone poems next on WMHT. Don Quixote of 1897, inspired by the great Cervantes novel. Of course, all the famous scenes in here, including the battle with a flock of sheep, tilting at windmills. Leonard Slatkin conducts.

0: Don Quixote coming to his senses, only at his death, regretting his infatuation with fantasy novels. Richard Strauss's great Don Quixote of 1897, featuring cellist Janos Starke in that performance on WMHT, with Leonard Slatkin conducting the Bavarian Radio Symphony.
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Wolfgang Amadeus Mozart next on WMHT. It's a little bit of a mystery what he wrote this for, but he was writing fugues at the time, the great five-part fugal ending of his Jupiter Symphony, 1788, a little standalone, adagio and fugue in C minor.

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0: Mozart's Köchel 546, the little standalone adagio and fugue in C minor. Neville Mariner there on WMHT conducting his Academy of St. Martin in the Fields.
1: 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That didn't bother Beethoven, though. He knew his great fugue wouldn't be understood by audiences of his day. He composed it anyway. When people balked at the work, he told them it wasn't for them. It was written, he said,

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Today, this wonderful work is considered one of Beethoven's greatest accomplishments. Stravinsky called it an absolutely contemporary piece of music that will be contemporary forever. 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

A sweet little Sibelius romance for cello there, his Opus 78, number 2, played here on WMHT by Norwegian cellist Truls Mørk. It's Beethoven's most genial little symphony next, proving the rule that all his odd-numbered symphonies are the dark and dramatic ones, all the even-numbered, the serene and cheerful ones, as he said himself, joy follows sorrow, sunshine, rain. This is the number 4 in B-flat. Start somberly, but just wait until the sunshine comes out. Roger Norrington conducts.

0: Ludwig van Beethoven's most genial symphony, number 4 in B-flat, 1807, in a period performance there on WMHT, Roger Norrington directing the London Classical Players.
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0: It's Meyer Beer's greatest hit next on WMHT. That's Meyer Beer, the German opera composer living in Paris. The overture to The Prophet of 1849.

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0: Ibier's overture to the Prophet, sensational success in Paris in 1849. Daryl Ang there on WMHT conducting the New Zealand Symphony Orchestra.
1: It was a sweltering day in Rome when a young Hector Berlioz ducked into St. Peter's Basilica to escape the heat. He brought a book along, a racy number by Lord Byron, The Saga of a Pirate Who Breaks into a Palace and is Rescued by a Concubine. Berlioz took refuge in the cool of a confessional and read the work that inspired his Corsair Overture. 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

0: 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I'm Steve Seal. That's next time on APM Symphony Cast.
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Composed in 1842, the Piano Quintet in E-flat, Opus 44 of Robert Schumann, comes from his Year of Chamber Music, one of the cornerstones of the chamber music literature. Epic four-movement design includes an expansive, large first-movement sonata, a powerful, dark, slow movement based on a funeral march, a rollicking scherzo third with two trios, and a mighty contrapuntal finale. Here is that Piano Quintet in E-flat from 1842, the Bozart Trio, plus extra violinist Dolph Bettelheim and extra violist Samuel Rhodes.

0: from 1842, the Piano Quintet in E-flat, Opus 44 by Robert Schumann, dedicated to Clara Schumann. We heard pianist Menachem Pressler with his friends in the Beaux-Arts Trio, plus extra violinist Dolph Bedelheim and extra violist Samuel Rhodes. 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
2: Hey, my name is Ori Krakowski. I'm 18. I play the trumpet. I'm from Plano, Texas, and today I'll be playing A Trumpeter's Lullaby by Leroy Anderson here on From the Top.

I played Chopin's Barcarolle, Opus 60. The Barcarolle is meant to imitate a Venetian gondola song, so I like to picture a boat going down a canal in Venice late at night. There are moments in this song that are very relaxing, but it becomes much more introspective and eventually triumphant in the end. This piece really tells a story. It begins with the currents of water on the canal being represented by the left hand of the piano, and in the right hand there's a duet, perhaps sung between two lovers. But the narrative quickly becomes internal, and it becomes emotional and psychological music. And as the piece develops, we go further and further into sort of the depths of the human soul almost, and we finally reach this moment where the music seems like it's coming from another world. And Chopin writes dolce sfogato, and dolce is a very common musical instruction meaning sweetly, but sfogato I've never seen before, and it means smoky. And this music comes through the smoke almost like it's delivered from some other universe. And only four measures later, Chopin brings us back to Earth, and the piece concludes as it began on that Venetian canal.

This piece is not technically as difficult as most of Chopin's work. It still has a lot of tricky finger work, but most of the difficulty in this piece is in making it work structurally and emotionally. It's very difficult to pull it off convincingly because the narrative is so complex and layered, and you really have to communicate that depth in your playing. I played this at a competition, and one of the judges told me it was a grandpa piece, because it's most often played by older people, because it takes so much musical maturity, and I'm just on that path.

my conductor and teacher Etienne Abelin, who I work with at Empire State Youth Orchestra, nominated me. I'd like to thank my piano teacher, Mary Moran, for guiding me through the interpretation of this piece. I'd like to thank my percussion teachers, Mark Foster and Richard Labagli, for always believing in me and showing me how to really love music and have a reverence for sound. And I want to thank my parents for being the biggest supporters of everything I do in my life.

0: 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That was Kingston Tchaikovsky, a senior from Cairo Durham High School, piano, playing the barcarolle in F-sharp minor, opus 60 of Frédéric Chopin. 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

0: This is SymphonyCast from APM, American Public Media. I'm Steve Seal. We're at Portland's Arlene Schnitzer Concert Hall with the Oregon Symphony. Founded as the Portland Symphony Society in 1896, the Oregon Symphony is the sixth oldest orchestra in the entire United States and the oldest in the Western United States. Yes, an elder to both the San Francisco and Seattle symphonies. From its earliest days, when the group was funded strictly on door receipts with musicians taking home as little as a dollar per concert, to its artistic ascent in the 1980s when James DePriest, one of the nation's first leading black conductors, raised its artistic profile considerably to today with numerous commercial recordings and a Grammy nomination to its credit, the Oregon Symphony has truly arrived as a leading American orchestra. And the hall it calls home, the Arlene Schnitzer Hall, fondly dubbed the Schnitz by the locals, is an Italian Rococo Revival theater that would be the envy of the finest orchestras. For this concert, music director David Donsmeyer has assembled a huge cast of players and singers, including contralto Jasmine White, sopranos and altos from Portland State University choirs and the Oregon Repertory Singers, and the Pacific Youth Choir for one single work, the Symphony No. 3 of Gustav Mahler, a work of immense scope and profound emotion in which the composer realizes his goal to, quote, embrace everything in his music, producing an expansive hymn to the primal life force that animates every flower in the meadow, animal in the forest, and the divine love that forever unites nature and humankind. A heady ambition, but Mahler consistently proved himself just the artist for such grandiose visions, and a musical vessel perfectly suited to bring them to life in the concert hall. The Oregon Symphony is eager to share with us their mounting of the composer's monumental work, and they will just ahead. Welcome to APM's SymphonyCast. Gustav Mahler grew up in an age when all music was invariably about something, interpreted via extra-musical associations and ideas and images. There is no modern music without its underlying story, he wrote to a colleague concerning his Symphony No. 3. Such thinking was very out of fashion for much of the 20th century when classical music's intellectual class dismissed the idea of an underlying story as sentimental or even foolish. Arturo Toscanini insisted that for him, even Beethoven's Eroica Symphony was just notes, excellent notes, but nothing more. No Napoleon, no battles, no heroes. Listeners committed to such a nuts-and-bolts mindset recoiled from Mahler's symphonies, put off by their length and grandiosity and apparent self-indulgence. So until the mid-20th century, the general consensus was that Mahler's symphonies were oversized, dysfunctional relics. It wasn't until audiences began returning to the idea that abstract music might be, yes, about something, that Mahler's massive tapestries of ideas and moods and impulses started becoming attractive, then compelling, and then indispensable. And so Mahler's posthumous elevation from oddball to master was actually fairly swift. Mahler originally envisioned the third along a clearly defined storyline and gave each of its six movements a programmatic title. While those images and individual movement titles evolved during the work's writing and survived as far as the final autograph, he ultimately had a change of heart and removed them just before publication. It was a late-game hedge against the attitudes of the day, which likely would have sneered at what it found as such silliness. Today, however, attitudes have changed a lot, and for modern audiences, those spurned titles are welcome guides to this symphony's appreciation, which begins with the god Pan welcoming in the summer and follows with five impressionistic scenarios, each retreating progressively further from everyday reality until the last movement ends the symphony with an ecstatic ode to love itself. Mahler envisioned that first movement, as it happens, as the first section of the symphony, and then the subsequent five movements as its second section, each individual movement a different variation on a theme. Movement 2, subtitled What the Flowers in the Meadow Tell Me. The third, What the Animals in the Forest Tell Me. Followed by Movement 4, What Man Tells Me. Then What the Angels Tell Me in the fifth movement. And finally, for the last movement, What Love Tells Me. It's the fourth and fifth movements where the vocal forces are summoned. The fourth brings us a setting of words from Nietzsche's Also Sprach Zarathustra, the midnight song sung by the contralto, O Mankind.
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0: It's the fourth and fifth movements where the vocal forces are summoned. The fourth brings us a setting of words from Nietzsche's Also Sprach Zarathustra, the midnight

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1: More powerfully and forcefully than music itself. Incidentally, because Mahler saw the first movement as essentially the symphony's first half, and because the length of this movement alone reaches 30, sometimes 40 minutes, we're expecting some applause after the conclusion of that first movement and the opportunity for the crowd here at the Schnitz to adjust themselves in their seats a bit, and then the second movement will proceed from there. And now, music director David Donsmeyer enters the stage here at the Arlene Schnitzer Concert Hall in downtown Portland to lead the Oregon Symphony in this performance of the Symphony No. 3 by Gustav Mahler here on SymphonyCast.

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0: Perhaps the greatest adagio written since Beethoven, raved one critic, another proclaiming it among the most sublime movements in all symphonic literature. And they were just talking about the finale of that piece. We've heard the Symphony No. 3 of Gustav Mahler. David Donsmeyer led the Oregon Symphony here at Arlene Schnitzer Hall, Portland, joined by contralto Jasmine White, singing those words of Nietzsche in the fourth movement, "O mankind, take heed." And the combined forces of the Pacific Youth Choir, Portland State University Chorus, and Oregon Repertory Singers in the fifth movement, with Mahler's resetting of his Song of Three Angels from his Das Geneben Wunderhorn. A magnificent spectacle of Mahler's longest work and the longest symphony in the standard classical repertoire here on SymphonyCast. Mahler was called back to the podium 12 times at the symphony's full premiere in 1902, and the local newspaper reported that this thunderous ovation lasted no less than 15 minutes. I imagine this ovation will last sometime itself here at the Schnitz in Portland. The first existing recording we know of this piece was made in 1947 by the BBC Symphony Orchestra, led by Sir Adrian Bolt. In the 1960s, Leonard Bernstein helped boost awareness and appreciation of this work as part of his passionate advocacy of Mahler's music, and he's largely credited with being the reason Mahler's Third has joined the ranks of Mahler's other symphonies in popularity here in America. I'm Steve Seal. That'll do it for our concert portion of this week's Symphony Cast with the Oregon Symphony, but stay tuned. We've got a bit more music still to bring you. As always, you can hear this week's program on our website, yourclassical.org/symphonycast. 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

Welcome back to Symphony Cast. I'm Steve Seal. This week, we're hearing from the Oregon Symphony, one of America's oldest symphony orchestras, and in fact, the oldest orchestra in the Western United States. Today, Austrian conductor David Dunsmeyer is the orchestra's music director, appointed in 2021. But from 1980 to 2003, James DePriest was the man credited with elevating the orchestra's profile to the high station it occupies today, while simultaneously blazing trails for African Americans in classical music as one of the 20th century's most well-known black conductors. The nephew of the great operatic contralto Marian Anderson, Maestro DePriest was a protege of both Leonard Bernstein as assistant conductor of the New York Philharmonic and Antal Doradi as associate conductor of the National Symphony Orchestra in Washington, D.C. During his 23-year tenure with the Oregon Symphony, he led the transformation of the ensemble from a small, part-time orchestra to the nationally recognized force it is today. Here is James DePriest leading the Oregon Symphony in a performance of Don Juan by Richard Strauss on SymphonyCast.